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0: Core. 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Asimanga is here, but it's not available. Can I ring you when I got home?
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0: What else?
1: So a couple of answers to that question. One is, if the minister had said in the national direction that, say, an energy project is the most important thing and it must happen, renewable energy must happen, so even if there is some negative impacts on biodiversity, then it should go ahead, then that element, but that's a bit of a higher level element than a specific project. I think a lot of what Simon Upton is talking about there is the regulatory relief scheme that these acts or these bills would introduce. So that is, if a council has any biodiversity or indigenous biodiversity vegetation protections or landscape or heritage or sites of Māori significance protections, even if they have already existed for 20 years, if those protections get rolled over or if new ones are established, then the landowner can claim some compensation from the council. And of course, councils are funded by ratepayers, and I don't know if you've noticed or not, but most ratepayers don't want to pay more rates.
0: What I have noticed is in Parliament you've been raising this issue very forcefully, and you think that in fact the load on councils, and this is a top-end estimate, may be close to $2 billion, but whatever it is, it'll be expensive and we'll end up paying for it.
1: So either it will be very expensive and a whole cottage industry of lawyers and valuers will emerge from it and it will cost this $1.99 billion, or councils will go, we don't have any money. We can't afford to protect this indigenous vegetation. Our ratepayers aren't going to stand for this. There's no way we can do it. And so what will happen? That protection will be removed. So it's either going to cost ratepayers a whole lot of money and raise the cost of living, or our biodiversity will not be protected.
0: So what are the sorts of things that councils currently can ask landowners to do?
1: There are restrictions on what you can do with your land. So you might have you might be in a rural residential zone, for instance, and so you would need a resource consent if you wanted to build a commercial activity on that property, for instance. So that's you need a permission, but then you might have a significant area of indigenous habitat on it, and that might be identified, and so as the landowner you can't destroy it, you can't chop it down or hoe over it or those sorts of things. And also, as a landowner, if you had some heritage value on your property, you might have a heritage building, the council can say, well, you can't demolish that without some resource consents and you have to look after the heritage.
0: Yes, and we've seen that in Dunedin recently, haven't we, with the demolition of the Anscombe House, which they seem to, at least temporarily, have turned into a parking lot.
1: There's a bit of history of that happening in Dunedin, isn't it? I remember going to the shutting down of the cinema that is next to where Chipmunks was, now on the corner with that big intersection of Princes Street and up to Rattray Street. And we went to see the movie and it was going to be, cinema was being torn down and it was going to be turned into something else. And it remains to this very day a car park. And that, I think, was when I was at high school, which was a long, long, long time ago, Bill.
0: But, of course, Chris Bishop, the coalition minister responsible for this area of legislation, has said that, well, if it does cost a great deal of money to councils, it also means it's been costing a great deal of money to landowners.
1: Well, has it, is the question that... There will be instances where somebody can not use their property in the way that they expect

0: protected because of protections. That is possible. And so there is talk of areas in Northland where 90% of a farm was, I've only heard this in anecdote, was determined to be a significant natural area. And then they weren't able to farm in those areas. So that is a real impact on the farm, but there is already a provision in the Resource Management Act that deals with that type of situation where you can't reasonably use your land because of a planning provision. That section is section 85, and that has been rolled over into this new legislation as well. So there is a protection for that sort of issue where somebody really can't use their land. But then they've added in all of these regulatory relief provisions as well. They're not needed, and they should go. And so I've drafted an amendment that does that, and it's lodged.
1: Now, turning to local issues, you've no doubt seen the eye-watering 30% rate increases that councils in South Otago may be requiring ratepayers to pay. And the primary driver of those extra charges is water. Labor's Three Waters was a solution to this by having fewer authorities and taking public ownership of water assets and arranging cheap loans that the government can borrow much cheaper than the government. Do you think that in actual fact rates like that show how right Labor's Three Waters policy was?
0: Absolutely. Not only was were the assets going to be controlled still by the public, it was also the liabilities. And you're totally right when you mention the ability to get cheaper money from not being tied to a council as a council-controlled organisation, but being that further step removed as a water entity would have enabled the cheaper money for the loans required to upgrade our infrastructure. We all know in New Zealand that there's a huge infrastructure deficit, and that is in part because we have a lot of small councils, and it is difficult for council politicians to convince ratepayers that they need to spend a whole lot of money on putting things in the ground that nobody will ever see, or upgrading treatment stations, so thinking of wastewater in particular here, for disposal into the sea, say, or even onto land. And ratepayers, you know, you don't immediately see the difference, so it's a hard thing to convince them of, which is why Nanaia Mahuta worked for so long with councils and with people in the water infrastructure industry to try and find a solution to get over that problem that, you know, these things are just not sexy.
1: And with Three Waters, I know I used to drive in the countryside and I'd see these big signs saying stop Three Waters. I wonder if there's some buyer remorse amongst some of those people who put up those signs, because presumably they're now going to be paying very big rates.
0: Well, who knows, because I saw a lot of those signs as well, and they were largely in rural areas that weren't on a town reticulated supply anyway. So that is that they could not connect in to the drinking water or connect in to the wastewater. So they probably were on septic tanks and might have been on rainwater, protesting about this issue, which never made any sense to me. But say these people we're on the fringes of town and we're in the reticulated areas, then I hope that they are regretting those bad decisions that they made. This was not some evil plan of the Labor Party to steal people's broken pipes. It was totally the opposite. It was to enable those people on the ground to build the infrastructure that we need so we have clean drinking water when it comes out of the tap, and when we flush away the toilet, the things in the toilet, that they're adequately treated and they don't mix with the stormwater either, because we have many problems around the country that when you have a storm event, the wastewater and the stormwater flows intermingle, and so you have a whole lot of wastewater polluting the streets and sometimes going into people's houses, and that is not good.
1: Isn't it possibly also ironic

0: that election after election in local bodies, you get all these candidates saying, I will hold rates, I'll keep rates down. And of course, that's what has happened over the years. And there hasn't been the money there to replace those pipes underground. And now it's costing a fortune to do so.
1: Yes, it is exceptionally frustrating that people will go for that short term, not deal with the problem attitude. And I understand why voters vote for people who say, I'm not going to put up the rates because the cost of living is hard. And having extra costs go on and when you've got no money for to pay for it, of course that makes sense. And so you wish that we could go back, you know, even just a few years to do things like the Three Waters. So the entities that would have been doing the upgrades would have had the cheaper money, and we would not have been going back into this argument that's been had time and time again and results in pollution and people not being able to drink the water from their taps and having intermingled stormwater and wastewater, which is gross.
0: Now, wearing your astronaut's hat as the spokesperson on space, we've all welcomed the success of Rocket Lab, the Kiwi rocket builder on the Mahia Peninsula. But how happy are you that it's become very close to the American military machine? I see how they're now building spacecraft for Americans that'll help them do dogfights with enemy satellites in space. It's called the mission a major milestone for Pete Hegseth's Department of War. Is that the sort of thing we should be involved in?
1: So Rocket Lab was founded by a New Zealander and has produced amazing jobs for many New Zealanders. It became an American company a long time ago and obtained contracts with the American government, you know, some time ago, and that's when it became an American company.
0: The American military as well, of course.
1: Well, that is part of the American government. Yes, that's right. However, the rockets that are launched in New Zealand are obviously governed by New Zealand law, even though Rocket Lab is an American company. Under the New Zealand legislation, every payload that is launched out of New Zealand has to have the Minister of Space now, it was the Minister for Economic Development, sign off on that specific payload after considering a national interest test. That is really important, that national interest test, and I've been asking the previous minister, Judith Collins, for the criteria that she uses in that national interest test, because, of course, that can go to, is this involved in an arms race for some other country or some war or anything that would not be in New Zealand's national interest? Remembering, of course, that New Zealand's national interest is to live in a world where there is international law that people follow, because we are a little country far away from other countries, and we are never going to be a mega power that can just go and invade lots of other countries or anything like that, you know.
0: Well, we wouldn't want to, would we?
1: Well, I hope we wouldn't want to either, but even if we wanted to, it's not going to happen, and so we are reliant on those international laws, and that goes back to the national interest test. So my point here is that any payload that has been launched from New Zealand should meet that test, and that should not relate to, in my opinion, if I was signing it off, then it would not be for any of the types of things that you were just explaining.
0: Now, turning to a local issue, you were on the board of the university bookshop. There's now a proposal to basically close it down and to relocate somewhere else and only sell university texts. Now, this is the city of literature. Will you raise that issue as the local MP? I mean, there's a post shop there as well.
1: Yes. Yeah, well, the post shop, I have been raising the the issue of other post shops being closed down. So we've had the, for instance, the one in Brockville. Brockville's very far away from other places, and it's easiest then just to come into town if you're up on the Brockville Hill. Brockville's a great place, but it was difficult. It takes a long time to get anywhere else from Brockville, so I was raising the issue of that post office and also the one at the Night and Day in the Octagon, because of course that has very good opening hours, being a Night and Day, and is in a very easy to locate place as well. One of the answers from New Zealand Post was of course that there was the UBS post office as well as the postal services in the Paper Plus in the mall. And of course now that's going and they won't relocate, it seems the post office won't relocate into the university. So we'll continue advocacy on those post shops closures. On the UBS itself though, that's quite a separate issue, and I'm just so sad about that decision.
0: Well, there has been a meeting of local writers and those interested in books to try and lobby the university to keep the UBS open and operating as it is currently. Will you become involved in that sort of thing?
1: I'm absolutely happy to convene meetings and to say that I agree that in a city of literature, having a wonderful independent bookshop that can host events and promote booksellers is very important. So yes, want to be helping with that, totally.
0: You've been listening to Rachel Brooking, the Labour MP for the Dunedin seat. I'm Bill Southworth. In our next program, which will be played on Monday, August the 24th at 3 p.m, or which you can pick up as a podcast from Otago Access Radio, I'll be interviewing Ingrid Leary, the Labour MP for Tyeree. Thanks for listening, and goodbye. If you'd like to hear further episodes in this series, you'll find Leaning Left on Otago Access Radio's website, oar.org.nz, and from your favourite podcast platforms.
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1: Kia ora everyone, and welcome back to another episode of Sophia Study Space. I hope everyone is doing well and that you're all warm and healthy. Personally, I got sick on the snow day, which is really unfortunate, but I did get to enjoy the snow, though, luckily. But literally immediately after that, I was stuck in my room on bed rest because I was very sick, as you can probably still kind of hear. But I think that I will be well enough tomorrow to be able to go to school, well, to uni on the day that this podcast comes out. So in my sickness and having a lot of time to rest and not having a lot of brain function to study, I was able to do a lot of reading and I guess a lot of thinking about the media that I have been consuming. And so I think I do mention a lot in these podcasts about doom scrolling and how I would prefer to consume long form media because at least my attention span isn't being lost with each scroll. And so I have decided, not really decided, but I have been really, I guess, thinking a lot about the long form media that I do consume. For example, books and, well, articles, movies and TV shows. I guess I realized that I, on top of watching them and enjoying them, I should also be thinking about the messages and everything that that movie or book is trying to say. Because media literacy is something that's really important, just in general, because if we limit ourselves to surface level messages or just watching a movie and walking away from it out of pure enjoyment, although you can do that, and although some media is definitely made for that reason, a lot of media is meant to tell you something. It is there to give you a message on, I guess, some sort of social commentary or just point out an issue about the world or about oneself. If you limit yourself to just turning a blind eye to those, you are limiting your own view of the world. It doesn't really encourage you to think critically about what's going on around you. And I think that media literacy is what makes us more hyper aware of ourselves or what is going on in the world and things like how things are represented. And in a way, I think this kind of came to me alongside my newborn love for my politics degree, which I have previously hated and in a way regretted choosing. But for some reason this semester

has been a delight, this degree. I think I just chose the papers correctly because it is a lot of interpretation and trying to understand how politics affected the past and how it continues to affect the future. And I know that it's basically every single politics paper ever, but when I apply it to the media that I watch, I realize that they're so interconnected. In a way, everything is political, right? But if I'm able to think of media in a certain way, I am able to do the same, basically, with politics, with anything. And I feel like it makes me a bit more, I guess, present in the world. I'm not really just flailing around like a speck of dust. I feel like I know what is going on, and I know deeply how it's affecting the world. And of course, there is more that I can learn from this, but it keeps me curious. For example, while I've been sick, I have been reading a book called Yesteryear, and I think a lot of you probably would have heard about it. It's very popular right now. It's by Claire Cairo Burke. I think that is the right way around, or is Cairo Claire Burke? It's basically the book about the trad wife influencer who goes back in time to basically live out the life that she has been glamorizing. And I thought that was amazing, like very fascinating. And it, because I'm not in that space, and I think a lot of people who read the books are people who already don't have that mindset. They're already very much against anti-feminism and trad wife stuff. And I mean, I'm against it too, but I was not in the space of trad wife influences. I didn't know what was going on. I don't know about Nara Smith lore. So when I picked up this book and I was transported into this woman's body, into her brain, and I lived her life, basically, I thought that was an insane book. Just the way that it was written made me feel like I was living her life, and how such an unreliable narrator came to life. And I feel like the only other time I had felt this visceral of a reaction to being in someone's brain was when I read Lolita. And that is not really a commentary on either of those books. It's more of the fact that I just haven't read enough fiction like that, like narratives where the main character is so frustratingly awful, but you know, you just can't help but read more because you want to know about how these people think. And of course, I'm not sure if that is an accurate representation of how like conservatism in the States works, because, well, I have never been on that side of the world. I've never been on that side of the internet even. But it exposed me to a rabbit hole of this entire new mindset that I was not aware of. And of course, it teaches me, it didn't teach me to think that way, of course, but it taught me how other people are able to think. Because I think so often we keep ourselves in this bubble of people who are very similar to us, and we only agree with opinions that are similar to our own, and we can't accept those that are even mildly different. But if I were to be in a room with this lady, Natalie, the main character, of course I would disagree with her opinions, but I guess I would try to navigate, or at least be aware of the life circumstances that has led her to have this opinion. And although that might not change how she is as a person or how I particularly view her, at least I am a more empathetic person in a way that I can kind of understand.

understand where this is coming from. And that it all comes down to, I guess, misogyny and the patriarchy and how these people are just like a direct response to that. And this is the type of critical thinking that I think we need to apply to our real life and not just to books, because we meet people from all different walks of life, and I guess we

0: because it was by young people who had hardly anything to lose, we had no fear, and that's what spread across the country, and today people are raising voice.
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4: Hi, Crowd Science.
3: He's also a doctor, which probably explains his question.
4: Why haven't we been able to cure TB?
3: TB, or tuberculosis, kills over 1 million people a year. I'm Marnie Chasterton, and on this week's Crowd Science, we're wondering why. Why is it so difficult to eradicate when we have both a vaccine and antibiotics to treat it? That's coming up on Crowd Science after the news.
5: BBC News with Neil Nunes. Officials in Russia say a Ukrainian drone strike has killed at least 13 people, including a child in Nizhnekamsk in Tatarstan. Ukraine's military says it targeted the Tenneco oil refinery and that a fire broke out there. Police in eastern India have used tear gas and water cannon to disperse thousands of young people protesting against alleged manipulation in civil service examinations in Jharkhand state. Students and unemployed youth launched protests last month, alleging wrongdoing in key exams. Football confederations, representing over half the members of FIFA, have issued a blistering statement on the conduct of the president of the sports governing body, Gianni Infantino. There are growing calls for him to step down ahead of FIFA's presidential election in March. The world's oceans outside the polar regions hit record temperatures for July, according to the EU's Climate Change Monitoring Programme. Copernicus said this was partly driven by an El Niño weather phenomenon developing in the Pacific. The third and final round of elections is underway in Pakistan-administered Kashmir after more than 2 months of violent protests. Because of security concerns, only 4 of the 11 seats due to be contested are being put to a vote. At least 7 people have been killed in Indonesia when a race car veered out of control and crashed into spectators during a drag race event. Several others are in a serious condition. Heavy snow has caused widespread disruption in parts of South Africa. Rescue teams are clearing roads in mountainous areas in the coastal provinces of KwaZulu-Natal and the Eastern Cape. And Kenya has submitted an official bid for the 2029 World Athletics Championships, seeking to become the first African nation to host the event. BBC World News.
3: This is Crowd Science from the BBC World Service. I'm Marnie Chasterton.
6: This is the map that I've got. This is from the 1930s.
3: I'm on an odd sort of treasure hunt through the corridors of University College London, blueprint in hand.
6: Does that bear any resemblance to where we are now?
7: Yes, this is like this.
6: Okay, it's that way round.
7: So I think this is the entrance,
6: yeah,
7: the way we came in. And then these rooms would be at the far end.
3: This place used to be a hospital. It's now a lab. And lab manager Georgia is kindly helping me pinpoint the spot where a very famous writer died.
6: So we know that we're roughly in the right zone.
7: Yes, yes. Unfortunately, we don't know where the room is. It is the closest we can get.
6: Okay, I'm calling it. This is the building, this is the wing, if not the room, where George Orwell died.
3: Orwell, famous for his dystopian novels Animal Farm and 1984, died not in room 101, but room 65, here in London, in 1951, of tuberculosis.
6: It's weird being this close to where he died, and he was only 46, which is... It's depressingly no age at all.
3: And he wasn't unusual. Tuberculosis, or TB, has killed many millions. Russian playwright Anton Chekhov, former American presidential first lady Eleanor Roosevelt, Polish composer Chopin. Nelson Mandela caught it whilst imprisoned in South Africa, but thankfully recovered. Countless poets and presidents from every continent have not been so lucky.

0: But now, in some parts of the world, like here in the UK, it's a disease of the past. Globally, it's quite a different story, which is why Crowd Science listener John in Tanzania has a question.
1: Hi, Crowd Science. My question to the team is, why haven't we been able to cure TB? It's been there with us for a really, really long time, and we still haven't figured a way out of it.
0: And John, you're a doctor, right?
1: Yes, I'm a doctor. Very early in my career, but yes, I'm a doctor.
0: So do you see TB?
1: I see TB. Almost every day I see patients with TB.
0: And yet, this is a treatable illness. There's also a vaccine called the BCG. So why is John still seeing so many patients sick with it? That's what he wants our help with finding out.
1: It's very, very common in our setting. I don't know if my stats are up to date, but this is something we learned in med school, is that among three people, at least one of us has the latent TB, the inactive form of TB.
0: I've heard the stat of one in four around the world, but even one in four is just absolutely shocking.
1: Yeah, one in four is still...
0: Where's my BCG scar? It's somewhere on this arm.
1: I was also checking. I do have mine. I also have mine.
0: I know this is audio, so let me say at this point, John and I are trying to roll up sleeves to compare vaccination scars. But then he brings the sobering facts.
1: In my practice, I have seen people as young as 17 dying of TB complications.
0: And how catastrophic is it in your country?
1: In the past 1 year, I worked in a government hospital. And that's where, in my ward, for example, I was working in an infectious unit. At most, we are 20 patients. You could be attending 12 or 10, half of the patients having TB.
0: Are people scared of getting it, or is it just part of life and, I got TB?
1: Actually, it's a very scary disease, because when someone suffers from TB, you cough up blood and, you know, you get wasted. So when a person has TB, it's really something that people really are scared.
0: So Dr. John sees TB cases all the time. It kills over 1 million people a year, and a quarter of us has latent TB, the bug, but not the disease symptoms. And John's question is why? When we've had antibiotics to fight it since the 1940s. Plus, as we discussed, we've both got our scars from the TB vaccine, the BCG. What's going wrong? To try and answer his question, I think we need to start with that vaccine, which takes me to an interesting plaque in the cathedral-like entrance to Paris's main medical teaching hospital. With me, a historian of bugs and drugs.
2: So my name's Klaas Kicheller. I'm a historian and associate professor working for the French National Institute of Health and Medical Research, INSERM, in Paris.
0: We're standing by a plaque. What is it for?
2: So we're standing in front of a plaque commemorating the first vaccination in a human against tuberculosis, which was administered by Calmette in 1921. So BCG, and it's the real milestone in the history of tuberculosis.
0: The vaccine is called the BCG. B for bacillus and C and G for Calmette and Guérin, the French scientists who made it.
2: The method behind this is a traditional French way of producing a vaccine, which means that you reculture the strain hundreds, if not thousands of times in order to weaken it and in order to attenuate it. So your body no longer sickens from exposure to the pathogen. It could be a virus, it could be a bacterium, and still has the capacity to learn from exposure to it to produce an immune response. And BCG was manufactured on this premise. Calmette and his team, they transfer over to Institut Pasteur following the end of the First World War, and here they move into human trials. And this is exactly where this starts in 1921 here on site.
0: And how successful was the BCG?
2: That is one of the big, I think, historical research questions of the 20th and 21st century. BCG as such is a revolution in the sense that there is now a vaccine against tuberculosis, but it's not entirely clear from the get-go how protective its effects are. Very soon also doubts get raised about efficacy, for example, in different age groups and at different stages of the disease. Nonetheless, BCG, I think, to this day remains the vaccine of choice when it comes to tuberculosis vaccination, and it's rolled out alongside other interventions which usually center on antibiotics.

0: antibiotic therapy for people who are suffering from tuberculosis and also people exposed to them, and most importantly, in areas where tuberculosis is really controlled in the long term, focusing also on improving sanitation and nutrition of populations, so improving overall health.
1: So the vaccine did make a difference, but what I'm hearing is that there's a lot of room for improvement. Or, to put it in starker terms,
2: the number of cases that you get of TB per year clearly shows that the vaccine, you know, doesn't really work.
1: I'm sorry, what? Time to introduce our next expert.
2: Hello, I am Max Gutierrez. I'm a group leader here at the Francis Crick Institute in London, United Kingdom.
1: The Crick is one of the biggest biomedical labs in Europe. Here, Max studies what the TB bacterium does inside our bodies and how our immune systems attempt to fight back.
2: TB is one of probably the oldest diseases. If you think about Egypt and the mummies, you know, people have recovered bacteria from the mummies. So this is really like an old disease. TB is a lung disease. So bacteria will go through your airways, you know, into the lungs. And then in the lungs will interact with your immune cells. And those interactions will define if your cells will kill the bacteria, or if the bacteria is able to, you know, replicate, divide and growth, and then, you know, trigger active TB.
1: Ideally, the vaccine would steer the body towards the former approach, killing the bacteria rather than letting them develop into the disease. Max says the reality of the BCG vaccine is a lot more disappointing.
2: It had some protection, but then clearly it doesn't work in adults. So the vaccine is still being used, and the reason why it's being used is because it protects children against something that is lethal, which is TB meningitis. So basically, it's tuberculosis going into your brain, which in newborns, you know, the mortality rates are very high. So people vaccinated in at very early stages of life will be protected, but that protection will wane with time. And, you know, the number of cases that you get of TB per year clearly shows that the vaccine, you know, doesn't really work. And there are many, many, you know, groups around the world that are trying to improve the vaccine that we have, or generating or developing a new vaccine. So because that's probably the only way we have to eradicate the disease.
1: Okay. So the vaccine doesn't work very well, or it doesn't work in adults.
2: Exactly. That's right.
1: But that's not all we've got.
2: Mm-hmm.
1: We've got antibiotics.
2: We've got antibiotics as well, yeah.
1: We've got a treatment. It doesn't matter if the vaccine doesn't work. We've got a treatment.
2: That's right.
1: What's wrong with that?
2: So TB is, if you get infected with what is called a strain that is sensitive, is a curable disease. The problem is very complex, because for that treatment, you need to use many antibiotics, at least three, or sometimes four, or even more. And then the treatment will last for up to 6 months, and sometimes longer, depending on the strain that you have.
1: A minimum of 6 months of treatment with multiple antibiotics sounds grueling to me. So what's it like to go through that? In Kenya's capital, Nairobi, in the Kibera district, TB is rife. In the local community clinic, Crowd Science found 42-year-old Janet.
3: Nilianza kugonjeka last year, mwezi wa 11.
4: I began to fall ill last year in November. I started to cough a cough that persisted for 1 month. I was coughing and feeling intense cold during the day. At night, I was coughing and sweating, and my body kept wasting away. I lost a lot of weight. From 80 kilograms, I weighed 64 kilograms. That's when I went to the hospital. I was tested and told that I had TB. For the treatment, I kept time when I was taking pills. I was advised to eat well and avoid stress, so I kept coming to the clinic for every appointment. I didn't miss even one. At the beginning, we were given the 4-pill-a-day medication, then a smaller pill for each day, pyridoxine. But after a while, pyridoxine was out of stock, so it meant that a person had to buy it for themselves. But this other one was being given for free. I used to set an alarm so that I would take the medicine every night after my meals. I took the medicine every night until I finished my treatment. Sometimes it was very hard.
1: Janet has now recovered, but is reluctant

0: reluctant to share her diagnosis with her friends.
1: Now I am okay. I have no fever. I have a healthy appetite. I can smell properly. I am okay. People run away from you. They stay away. They fear that you can infect them. I didn't tell anyone that I had TB.
0: So we have a vaccine, but it only really works on kids. We have a series of drugs to treat TB, but it's a long and arduous process, and the disease comes with social stigma. Plus, you may have heard of the growing resistance to antibiotics. Well, because tuberculosis has such a long treatment, there's plenty of time for bacteria to evolve resistance to the drugs, which all adds up to the deadliest infectious disease we have in the world today. Coming up next, I'll be finding out how science is fighting back. You're listening to Crowd Science from the BBC World Service, the show that answers your science questions. I'm Marnie Chesterton, and this week, listener John, a doctor from Tanzania, wants to know why we haven't cured TB yet. I've mentioned the problems with the treatment and the vaccine, and now we're going to turn to the bacterium that causes it, Mycobacterium tuberculosis. I think we need to hear how it seems to hide out in a quarter of the world's population while only causing disease in some people.
2: Hi, I'm Dr. Danny Best. I'm a senior lecturer at the University of Surrey. My primary area of research is tuberculosis and Mycobacterium tuberculosis, and I've been called by others in the field a bacterial dietitian because I'm very interested in what TB eats and how it eats it, particularly with regard to surviving in the human host.
0: A tiny bacterium is a living organism, and Mycobacterium tuberculosis needs feeding, the same as the rest of us. And working out what it eats to make it a happy and virulent pathogen is Danny's speciality.
2: Yes, I mean, it's a very challenging organism to work with because it grows very, very slowly. And so research in this area is very slow. But in addition to that, it's a real beast of an organism. Many pathogens produce very defined factors which help them produce disease. But TB, as it's evolved over many, many, many years with its human host, really uses its whole genome to manipulate this host and cause disease. So it's a very complicated organism and disease process.
0: What Danny means is that every bit of the TB bacterium's genetic information seems to help it get into your body and hide there. We've mentioned that TB is a lung disease, but in a cruel irony, the bacteria choose to make their home in precisely the cells that are supposed to hunt out and kill foreign invaders.
2: So the primary human host cell is the macrophage. So macrophages are derived from white blood cells, and TB is able to survive within these cells. And these are the cells that are really designed to kill invading bacteria and viruses. So TB has the audacity to survive within these cells and also grow within them. But it also can survive in other cell types. It can also survive extracellularly.
0: What's Mycobacterium tuberculosis doing whilst it's waiting for your immune system to be compromised so it can attack you?
2: Well, I think the honest answer to that is we don't really know. Mycobacterium tuberculosis is very, very good at growing very, very slowly or not really seeming to grow at all. So we have this idea that it's in this sort of quiescent state. However, the emerging evidence is that this may be a much more dynamic state than we realise. It's quite complicated.
0: So, as you can hear, this is all quite difficult to explain. Danny is part of an international team looking at that mysterious quiescent or sleeping stage. What turns sleeping bacteria into disease-causing bacteria? In very new research, the team have discovered one particular gene, very common across many species, that's been weaponized by the bacterium. And they found that getting rid of this gene stops Mycobacterium from developing tuberculosis in the body.

0: body. It's a small part of a very large and largely missing jigsaw puzzle on how Mycobacterium bacillus operates.
1: And for me, I think understanding that basic biology is really important for the process of developing better therapeutics.
0: Back at the Crick Institute, cell biologist Max Gutierrez shows me firsthand why TB research is hard going.
2: So we're over at a different part of the Crick now, and it's quite a quiet corridor, and we're stopped outside an impressively intimidating looking lab. I mean, one of the windows, and it's got sort of several layers of glass. I think that's quadruple... quadruple no, glazing.
3: Well,
2: no, look, it's
3: quadruple.
2: Got one, two,
3: no,
2: three, but
3: you're
2: I can
3: right.
2: see
3: yeah,
2: the
3: it's
2: gaps.
3: Yeah.
2: And the kind of outside window is bolted on. That's because the TB's in there.
3: That's right.
2: Right.
3: We work with a human pathogen, and obviously you don't want that to go in anywhere else, and you want to, you know, contain it.
2: What are the big questions that you're answering behind this glass?
3: The main one is trying to understand how the treatment for TB takes 6 months, at least. And we really want to understand why it takes so long, and if we can reduce that time, and if we can find, you know, antibiotics that works better. So, in fact, we don't know very well how the antibiotics we are currently using in the clinic work. You know, why, for example, it takes at least 3 different antibiotics in 6 months to cure a person. That's one of the areas that we work. But the other one that we were very interested in is in those very early events that decide that a person develop a disease or actually face that back and then clear the infection. This is one of the main areas we work here. That's called part of the innate immune response.
2: Okay, so some people get the bacteria and they clear it out of their
3: that's right.
2: body.
3: Yeah.
2: Some people get the bacterium and it hides away in their body.
3: Exactly.
2: And then other people just get sick.
3: Exactly. And we really don't understand why some of them are able to clear the infection, which is one of the main questions in the disease.
2: That's a lot of quite basic questions. Do
3: do
2: we know much about the biology of this?
3: Well, the biology of TB is very complex. It's a combination of a very complex biology with, you know, maybe not much support for research, but also very difficult to work with. And all of that leads to the fact that there are many fundamental questions, as you said, that we still don't understand.
0: Fundamental science aside, what listener John wants to know is, what's the best way to fight this bacteria?
3: Ideally, in the ideal situation, the way to eradicate TB will be to have a vaccine that works.
0: So if we need a better vaccine, is anyone around the world actually working on one?
4: My name is Angelique Luabea Kanikani. I'm a research physician at the University of Cape Town. I'm working on a TB vaccine, and I've been working at the University of Cape Town for 15 years now, doing TB research, running clinical trials, been working on many, many candidates of novel TB vaccine in the last 25 years at SATV.
0: But SATV is South Africa Tuberculosis Vaccine Initiative. I'm wondering what makes South Africa a good place to study TB and possible new vaccines.
4: South Africa is one of the countries with the highest TB incidence in the world. If you look at, for example, 20 years ago, we were recording more than 600,000 TB cases per year. When you do a TB vaccine research, you need to do TB vaccine research when you have the huge problem. Because of the number of cases that we were having every year, it gave the possibility to evaluate in clinical trials novel TB vaccine, because you can see the impact.
0: What Angelique is saying is that in South Africa, because disease rates are so high, you really notice if a new vaccine in clinical trials is making a difference.
4: You have to wait to see how many TB cases have been averted by the vaccine.
0: Right. And we've established so far that the BCG doesn't really work. What are the alternatives in the pipeline?
4: The front runner that we have now is the M72 vaccine. And that is a very exciting vaccine. Why? Because it's the first vaccine that have shown efficacy signal of preventing disease in those who are infected. That vaccine was evaluated in clinical trials, phase 2. It

0: years ago. We haven't seen a vaccine like that showing that level of efficacy. 50%, more than 50% of people, it prevents disease. This vaccine, this M72 vaccine, is going to phase 3. And we have recruited 20,000 people where we received this vaccine. And we are doing this phase 3 to confirm the signal that was seen in phase 2. We don't know. It was seen in a small sample of people, 3,500, almost that number. We've seen that 50% protection.
1: For my ears, 50% efficacy doesn't sound like it's very good. I want 100% efficacy.
0: Of course, we wanted a higher. What we are expecting is the minimum that we are expecting for is 50%. It can be higher, right? It can be 60% or more. We don't know if we're going to see the same signal in 20,000 people. But if the vaccine is successful, it's a game changer, because if we have a vaccine with 50% vaccine efficacy, this vaccine can prevent 75 million of TB cases over 25 years.
1: Wow.
0: 75 million TB cases can be averted. 8.5 million of death can be prevented.
1: Can I ask you a personal question? I know that your uncle died of TB this year. Does it make you angry that we haven't found something to cure TB sooner than we have?
0: It makes me sad. It makes me sad. It makes me angry. This is my uncle, but how many more were like my uncle? It took long. It took, in my opinion, it took too much time to diagnose the TB he had. It took much time to give the correct treatment. And for me, it's unnecessary death. And it's just a statistic. What makes me angry and sad is, why is he a statistic? It shouldn't be.
1: Can I make him more than a statistic? Can we name him?
0: His name was Philemon. And he was a teacher, a headmaster.
2: Professor Angelique Luobyakhenikhene, bringing home that each TB death is a family tragedy, which feels avoidable when, in theory, we have a vaccine and treatment for this disease. What we've learnt is that in practice, neither is up to scratch. And in addition, the uncomfortable answer to why we haven't cured TB lies outside the science. I asked every one of my experts why they think we haven't cured TB yet.
0: TB is a disease of poverty, socioeconomic condition.
3: We don't have a vaccine that works. Access to antibiotics and, you know, healthcare, you know, linked to poverty is one of the main obstacles that we have. And then the lack of funding for research and developing new drugs and new treatments is also going down.
4: Many of the solutions aren't biomedical. They're to do with improving people's nutrition and housing conditions.
5: Getting rid of TB entails, very simply actually, improving people's living conditions, nutritional status, access to clean water, access to good housing. It's very simple, but obviously one of the most complicated challenges when it comes to global health.
1: And I think that is an entire separate episode of Crowd Science. John, thank you so much for asking this question. And over to you for the credits.
6: That's it for this edition of Crowd Science from the BBC World Service. The question came from me, John, in Tanzania. And the program was presented by Manny Chesterton and edited by Ben Motti. 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Thanks for listening. Bye.
1: Thank you, John. And I should remind you that you can also send us a message or voice note on WhatsApp. The number is +44 8000 314 773. That's +44 8000 314 773. 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
8: I'm Samuel Okocha in Nigeria, where I've been touring the site of a new film city that's set to transform movie making. I'll be meeting the creative mind behind the project as the country embarks on the next chapter of what's known the world over as Nollywood.
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0: few ships passing by.
1: And when did it start to look like this?
0: It started looking like this way earlier in the year than expected. It gets hot in summers sometimes, and we had droughts

0: system of education where the examinations have no relevance to what happens in the jobs, in real life, or in even in innovative cognitive development of the children. They're just set of multiple questions, multiple choice questions that are all about ease of testing millions of students without really seeing that whether they're effective. And based on these questions, the school system adapts itself. It's like the tail wagging the dog. So if the examination systems were more thorough, more well thought of, which requires not just memorized answers, but really something hands-on experience or aptitude, say in these engineering entrance examinations, then based on these exams, schools will have to adapt their way of teaching. Mm-hmm. And that will then bring changes in the job scenario.
1: Well, I mean, I was about to ask you about that, because India's in a jobs crisis. It's really hard for young, educated Indians to get good jobs.
0: Yes. There's planning, long-term planning missing. You know, we perhaps are producing what we may not need in 15 years, and we are not producing what we'll really need. So there needs to be some planning of what the world and the country is likely to look in 15 years and adapt the primary schooling, middle schooling to that, to have the right kind of people so that they are not left unemployed. And then sectors that need people are not left underemployed.
2: You're listening to The Interview from the BBC World Service with me, Rajini Vaidyanathan. I spoke to Sonam Wangchuk on a video call. He joined me from his home in the North Indian territory of Ladakh. He seemed relaxed and looked healthy, considering he'd just been on a hunger strike and has gained some of the weight he lost during his fast. Mr. Wangchuk is well known to many in India. He's a seasoned activist who's gone on hunger strike before in support of other causes. But his recent action raised his global profile and put him at the heart of these latest protests. And he was speaking to me in one of his first interviews since all of that unfolded. What struck me the most was just how energised and optimistic he sounded. He really believes that this latest movement can change India in a profound way. So let's return to my conversation with Sonam Wangchuk. How much do you think your hunger strike helped galvanise that movement? Do you think without you going on that hunger strike, things would have been the way they were?
0: What I give credit to is this amazing path that was shown by Mahatma Gandhi during independence movement. It was an experiment for me to see if it is still relevant. It was my sixth fast, we call it, fast or hunger strike, since 2023. This way of inflicting pain on ourselves makes the government feel differently compared to us using, you know, stones and sticks and violent ways. They have many answers to any violent ways that people may use, but they have no answer to peaceful, self-inflicting ways. This time when I went to support the youth in a nationwide topic, I wasn't sure that these paths were still relevant 100 years after Mahatma Gandhi. And I'm happy to see that it actually is. You know, when I was sitting on hunger strike, all thinkers, leaders of different shades would come and tell me that it worked with Gandhi and the British, but it cannot work with the government now. They're very tough. They don't care about people like you dying. But then I learned that it's not actually that. It doesn't work on the rulers. It works on the people. The way we inflict pain through hunger for, you know, 4 weeks, it moves the people, the public, and the public is what the rulers are interested in. So quite in an indirect rebound way, it affects the rulers and they finally give in, is what we learned. So very interestingly for you also,

police detective was killed by the country's special forces. Franz Matipa was looking into their alleged role in the disappearance of a suspected Islamic State group militant before

playing a drum solo or saxophone or keyboard or doing this kind of wiggly dance. After that, his right-hand man, J.K. Brimmer, will call me and say, "Fella's waiting for you." So I was busy putting this festival together, but my office was quite near the hotel he was in, so I'd go there about 6 o'clock, and I'd leave there at 5 o'clock in the morning.

0: Frank Lincoln of the Netherlands is in second spot at the moment, and Schilder still leading with 20 metres and 52 centimetres. We will have the men's shot put to come as well, Addy, but we're counting down to those women's semi-finals, and the final in the 100 metres. We'll bring you all the reaction to that in Newsday and also in Tuesday's Sport Today. But for now, Nishat, from Addy and myself, it's back to you in the Sport Today studio.
1: Great stuff. Our thanks to Ed Harry and Ade Adedoyin in Birmingham. As Ed said, much more on the BBC World Service. And of course, you can read more on our BBC Sport website as well, where there's much more as well on the FIFA drama and on Liverpool too. But for now, from Ini Shatlada and the Sport Today team, goodbye.
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8: 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My name's Jeff. It is Ratu, Tuesday, the 11th of August. Nice to have your company on this Tuesday morning. On today's edition of the Awesome Morning Show, we're going to be finding out about the work of the Fern Collective and about a fundraising bingo night that they've got coming up. We go around our Dunedin Community Board's going to catch up with Baza McClellan from Saddle Hill Community Board on the program today. And we look ahead to New Zealand's International Film Festival, which gets underway the end of this very week. So I hope you're hotly anticipating that. We're going to be talking about an extraordinary documentary on the life and career of Jim Anderton. Let's check in on the weather forecast. According to the Met Service, 11 degrees the forecast high today. Mostly cloudy day, bit of afternoon fine breaks. North-easterlies with us through the day. Looking ahead to tomorrow, Wednesday, 12 degrees the forecast high, and cloud clearing becoming fine tomorrow night. North-easterlies once more. And with the time approaching a couple of minutes past 7 o'clock on the Awesome Morning Show, we'll get underway with a track from SJD. This is Beautiful Haze.

Lucinda Williams there with Walk On, taking the time to 14 minutes past 7 o'clock. Up next on the Awesome Morning Show, we find out about the work of the Fern Collective locally and all about a fundraiser that's coming up shortly. Taking us there, track from Nadia Reid, this is Hold It Up.

0: I can believe in it.
1: That's Nadia Reid with Hold It Up, taking the time to 18 minutes past 7 o'clock on ORFM's Awesome Morning Show. Great to have your company, and thanks for making the choice to listen local. Well, Fern Collective collaborates with schools here in Otipoti, Dunedin and local organisations on behalf of some of our most vulnerable community members, aiming to create some transitions that prioritise the well-being of youth and adults. They're holding a fundraising bingo night on the 19th of August. We thought we'd find out about that. But

0: chief Sunday swimmers that swim all year round at the main in Brighton at 9:30 every Sunday morning, and they've been going in the midwinter, and so and they're a hardy crew, and I sort of a bit of a shout out to those mostly ladies, as it turns out.
1: Isn't it interesting? Some people wouldn't even consider the possibility of going anywhere near the ocean at this time of year, but there's some hardy people out there who know that, you know, once you're in, and I guess they also do it for a bit of collegiality as well. There's probably some friends and good friendships forged out of adversity jumping in the water at this time of year.
0: Yes, yeah, there is. Yeah. And if, just if we've got time, we've had some pretty good success with our youth ambassadors, if I could just run through those.
1: Totally.
0: It won't take too long. Sylvia Haig, one of our ambassadors, she made the New Zealand under-16 football team that travelled to Melbourne. And we've also got Fern. She made the Aotearoa Māori under-18 team. And Shanti made the New Zealand Secondary Schools netball team, which is really amazing. And we had Nixon Davidson made the South Island 3x3 basketball team that travelled to the Gold Coast. Thomas Witherell, he recently went to the National Cross Country Championship in Christchurch and finished well up the leaderboard on that event. So that's great news from all our youth ambassadors that receive funding from us.
1: Well, that is great news, and it's a sign of the immense talent and dedication that there is among some of the young people in our communities, and more particularly in your case, in the Saddle Hill Community Board's catchment. So yes, congratulations to all of those young people, and I'm sure the board, who's given them a little bit of a helping hand along the way, will want to follow their progress with interest. Barry, always great to catch up with you and the Saddle Hill Community Board. We look forward to another opportunity in a few weeks. You go well.
0: Okay. Cheers. Thanks, Jeff.
2: 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For more information about Dunedin's 6 community boards and contact details, visit the Dunedin City Council website, dunedin.govt.nz, or phone 477 4000.
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That's Nixon Boyd with Blindfolded, 28 past 8. Coming up shortly on the Awesome Morning Show, we look ahead with great anticipation to the start of Whanaumarama, New Zealand's International Film Festival. I'm going to be speaking with Shane Loader, who's editor of a remarkable documentary on the life and work of Jim Anderton. It's called Last Man Standing. We'll be talking more about that shortly. More music for you now. This is Eigenface, their new single, Slow Exposure.

0: Whānau Marama, New Zealand International Film Festival returns to the Regent Theatre and Rialto Cinemas from August 14th, showcasing the finest in local and world cinema. 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
1: Well, Jim Anderton was one of New Zealand's most influential, principled and enduring political leaders, and over a career spanning nearly five decades, he served as a city councillor, president of the Labour Party, member of Parliament for Sydenham and Wigram, founder, leader of three political parties, and, of course, deputy prime minister of New Zealand. He was driven by traditional democratic socialist values. He spent his life fighting for social equity, for regional economic development, for public ownership and the protection of vulnerable communities. And his life's work is the subject of a documentary that screens at

0: on Omaramo, New Zealand's International Film Festival, Last Man Standing. And joining me on the line now to talk about that project is the editor for the film, Shane Loader. Shane, morena, nice to have you with us.
1: Good morning, Jeff.
0: Shane, when did you come in on this project?
1: It's been a long time in the making. I think they shot the interview with Jim in 2017, just before he died, and I came on the project probably shortly after that, maybe 2018. Yeah, so it's been a long time in the cooking.
0: It's great to have your perspective as an editor, Shane, particularly for a film of this type, a documentary film. One of the things that occurred to me in having a look at it in the lead up to the screenings that are coming through the festival was that what an immense task it is to cut between relevant moments, relevant sound bites, to back up the story as it progresses along. Of course, no shortage of source material for you, but I imagine a massive task to wade through it.
1: Well, actually, yes, it was a massive task, but also just finding the material, finding that it exists to start with. And we just, we had lots of weird sources. People had recorded news off VHS and stuff like that. Alistair Barry, who made films, who I edited films for in the 1990s, he had quite an extensive archive of stuff he had collected. And we just tracked through it. It was a matter of finding what the subject that was being talked about, and then saying, can we find items, current affairs items or news items, to illustrate that, and then just searching them out, and sometimes we could and sometimes we couldn't, and then sometimes we found other gems where, oh, we didn't know this existed. It was a massive task. And the film was, I think, the first cut came out in about 5 hours or something like that. Yeah. The film's not 5 hours now.
0: And one of the things, I guess, that contributed to the size of the task for you as filmmakers was the size of the career and the magnitude of political change and social change that this film covers.
1: It's massive. I mean, it actually covers basically 80 years of New Zealand history, because it starts with Jim's birth and the founding of the New Zealand welfare state under the first Labor government and Maestro Joseph Savage, and then it basically goes through to his death in 2018. And it covers that whole area of the 1980s and 1990s, which I lived through as a young person, which just turned the whole country up on its head, really. And we've never been able to claw back some of those incredible losses that the country suffered in terms of social cohesion, equality, stuff like that.
0: And, of course, that was exactly what motivated Anderton in his task, was the recognition that all of this rapid change, which in some regards was almost being led by New Zealand internationally, was very contrary to what he understood to be the base for he and his colleagues to be in politics at all to start with. And so it's a battle, and it's a long battle, and it does take its toll, and we see that on Jim, don't we?
1: For sure, yeah, for sure. It's a roller coaster of a ride, really. His political career, ups and downs. He had his successes, but he had a lot of losses. And I just think that the changes that happened during that time, they just came in such rapid fire. It was really hard to keep on top of it all. I think they call it now flooding the zone. That wasn't a term used in those days, but that's effectively what they did. They just put in so many changes at such a fast rate that no one could keep track of it. And keep on top of it.
0: And both Labor-led and National-led governments were responsible for that too, weren't they?
1: They were.

0: And this, of course, led to ultimately the change into the system that we have now, and MMP, and that period's covered here as well. What is remarkable, and I guess it's to be expected, but it's always interesting and a little surprising, is how candid those who are interviewed are about not only their own involvement, but how they saw things rolling out and how they felt about them. Because as members of Parliament and so forth, they never really feel all that comfortable about being particularly honest at the time, do they? But in retrospect, you get some gold out of them.
1: You do. I mean, we've got, I think there's about three, well, I'm not counting Jim, three other people who are parliamentarians. And they've all left Parliament, and I suppose they don't have the same stake in the game, so they can, I think, be a bit more honest. I think it's probably important to say that the film is an insider's story. It's told, you know, it's obviously the period that we're discussing, this neoliberal onslaught, it is told through the eyes of Jim. It's his experience, it's what he experienced, and it's told by his colleagues and people who work close to him. So it is an insider story. It is to a certain degree a partisan story, but I think that's okay. I think that's good, actually. And it wears its it wears its politics on the sleeve, that the film does as well.
0: How is it for you when you get so immersed in a story of this magnitude and a task of this magnitude? How well do you think you get to know the man?
1: That's an interesting question, actually, because we get to know Jim. We get to know Jim's politics. We get to know what motivates him politically. But it's not really a film about his personal life, because he was a very, very private person, and he kept his family and his personal life out of his politics, and to a certain degree that's the result in the film as well. It is his political story, not his personal story.
0: Why do you think it's important to tell these kinds of stories?
1: Well, understanding where we are today and the society that we have, where we are now finding people are dying homeless in the street. I think 2 days ago someone died in Wellington. To know how we got there, we have to understand our history, and we have to understand that time, and how it was really imposed on us as a society. It wasn't really what we wanted. It wasn't what we voted for, neither when we voted for Labour in 1984 and 87, nor when we voted for National in 1993. They didn't say what they were going to do. And I think that betrayal is what really what motivated people to bring in MMP.
0: It's really interesting timing, isn't it, in the lead-up to a general election, that this should be being screened. I'm sure that's not deliberate, but it will, you know, its impact might be quite significant for those who see it in the lead-up.
1: Well, we're hoping. We think it is incredibly relevant now, because the whole discussion of neoliberals and free markets it's so relevant today. I think it's important to say that, you know, there's a lot of, I think the film, while it's going to appeal to people, I suppose, of my age and older who lived through that, I think it's quite relevant for younger people today who are out looking for alternatives or thinking that, you know, there must be a better way than what we've got now. And I think looking back at our past and understanding our history can really help you know, younger people, and to look forward to a future, and actually to look forward to possibly a positive future. You know, what was it, Shea Jivara said, a better world is possible. And I think this film, even though it's about history, it tells us that a better world is possible.

0: for the future.
1: It also gives us insight into the price that the level of commitment that someone like Anderton made to his political career, what price you ultimately pay for that. And we saw, of course, that period where he stood back from politics. He had lost his daughter. It was an intense it followed an intense period of very hard work for him, almost single-handedly carrying these new ideas and parties forward as he changed with the times. But it also, I guess, looking at it optimistically, also says to us, man, you know, if you are that committed, you can make a difference, because all along the way, there are significant milestones, aren't there? There are significant wins for Anderton, despite the many setbacks.
0: Yeah, I mean, obviously MNP was the biggest. I mean, for me personally, I actually started voting again. I'd voted for Labour in 1984, felt totally betrayed, and I didn't really vote again until, because I didn't think there was any choice until MNP came in. So MNP was obviously the big win. He gets into Parliament in coalition with Helen Clark, and you know, he is able to have some wins. He sets up Kiwi Banks, paid parental leave. There's various, I don't see them as massive wins. They're not ground-shaking wins that change society, but they're little gains. And so he is able to achieve that. But he, you know, there's also compromises that he has to make when he's in government. And it's not an easy ride being in government. In fact, if anything, it's a harder ride than being in opposition.
1: Is it your impression of Anderton that he was different, that he is particularly unique in his approach to his role? In other words, do we see many like him around?
0: No. I think he had integrity. And I think that's why he stands out amongst a lot of other politicians, was that level of integrity. He wasn't there just to be in power, just for himself. You know, he quit the Labour Party. It was, you know, everyone thought it was just political suicide. He proved that it wasn't. And I think the reason why it wasn't was because he was just so popular in his electorate. He was such a hard worker for the people who voted for him that they just stuck by him through thick and thin, through good and bad.
1: Shane, we're running out of time, but just finally, let's talk about the placement of this film in the festival and why festivals like this are important. Are you happy to see this placed in such a diverse program of films from all over the world?
0: Oh, we're really happy to get this in the International Film Festival, because it's very, very hard to distribute films, and I've done it myself. But to get it in the festival just gives it a platform to launch it from, and it's so, so valuable to have that profile that the festival gives it. And, we really hope lots of people go and see it. It had basically a sellout premiere in Auckland, and it went down really well.
1: It's a remarkable documentary, and it would be of interest, I'm sure, to anyone with an eye on politics and to how we got to where we are today. Last Man Standing is a very appropriate title for it, and it's such a great documentary. I do hope you get the chance to see it, and do, of course, support the festival across the week, the couple of weeks that it's here, and it gets underway at the very end of this week here in Aotearoa Dunedin. We can't wait for the beginning of it. Shane Loader, editor on this remarkable documentary, Last Man Standing, thanks so much for your time, and thanks for joining us here on ORFM. All the best for your experience of the festival, wherever you might catch it.
0: Thanks, Jeff. Thanks very much.
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2: The Octagon Poetry Collective's next reading session takes place at the New Athenaeum Theatre in the Lower Octagon on Wednesday the 12th of August at 7pm. Featured readers Linda Collins and Sandy Forsyth will be joined by MC Jackson, and there'll be an open mic segment as usual. Free entry, all are welcome. Age Concerns Talking Cafe welcomes seniors to join for a relaxed cuppa, kai and chat. Talking Cafe Green Island takes place on Tuesday the 18th of August from 1pm to 3pm at St Mark's Church, Green Island. This month's subject is Everything Recycle. Recycle Right with guest speaker Rowan Cook from EnviroNZ, who'll explain all things recycling. Talking Cafe South Dunedin takes place on Thursday, August the 20th from 10am to 12pm at the South Dunedin Community Hall. This month's subject is What is AI and what do I need to know about it? Join Sarah Bramhall from NetSafe for a chat about where AI might already be showing up in your everyday life, what you should know about it, how it can be helpful and what to watch out for. Registration is required. Phone 03 479 3054. 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They're holding a fundraising bingo night on Wednesday the 19th of August at 6:30pm at the Green Island Rugby Club. It's Disney themed, so dress up. Donations for prizes and raffles would be hugely appreciated. 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Featuring a runway presentation of more than 50 looks, drawn from a carefully curated collection of designer garments and personal wardrobe treasures, Archived invites audiences to revisit the styles, trends and cultural moments that shaped generations. It takes place on Thursday the 27th of August, 7pm at the Savoy. Tickets are $150, that includes a drink on arrival and canapes, with all proceeds going towards making ID Dunedin Fashion Week 2027 happen. 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Dunedin Community Accounting are a group of senior accountancy students from Otago University, supervised by chartered accountants. They're keen to help with non-profit accounting questions, big or small. 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Sessions are on Mondays from 5 to 7pm, in person or via Zoom. 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
1: 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Welcome back to the second programme, where I'm talking to Tracy Martin. Back in 2017, Tracy became the Minister for Seniors. And now we are continuing the discussion that we had last month. Welcome to listening to me chatting to Tracy Martin, who is also speaking to us at our conference, Connecting for Change, which is in July. If you want to hear more from Tracy, especially talking on the subject of how to shape change without losing your why, make sure you register soon because we're running out of seats. But anyway, Tracy, let's talk about underinvestment in residential care. Everybody's being underinvested in, and everybody has been for some years, especially in the community and voluntary sector. But what are your thoughts about investment in residential care? I know that there is a residential care subsidy, but it's hard to get and it's hardly ever been adjusted. That's for people to get into residential care. And that implies that, you know, of course, there is a cost to residential care that we were just talking about before. Yeah. What are your thoughts on the underinvestment in residential care, especially with the boomer boom that's coming up?
2: Yeah, the ageing population. Well, I spend a lot of time thinking about it. That's actually my major job, is to think about that. So, you know, and I took this role early in 2024, so I'm in sort of year three of this role. And I took the role because as the Minister for Seniors, I could see what was coming, and I found it very difficult as the Minister for Seniors to get government, to get other ministers' attention for what is the ageing population and the needs of at least one in five over 85-year-olds. They're going to need residential care. And why is it important? Why is the funding and the stability? Let's take it away from funding because everything needs to be resourced. But why would you resource it? Why would you resource this over something else? And it's because the downstream effect, if aged care fails, then the hospital system fails. At the moment, we've got a lot of news articles about EDs being overwhelmed, people having to wait a long time in emergency departments and so on and so forth. One of the reasons that we've got this backup in our emergency departments is because the wards are full. So those in the ED can't shift the people that out of the ED up into the wards. And the reason why the wards are full is because there's not enough aged care beds. There was a report done by a government agency that said that within the next 20 to 30 years, 9 out of 10 individuals inside a who are in a hospital bed will be over the age of 65. So that's our reality. And what I've been saying to government is we have a sector that has four times as many beds as you have hospital beds. So we have 40,000 beds currently, and they only have 10,000 hospital beds across the nation. We should be supporting you through, whether it be through recovery and return home or taking individuals in so that they can be in a less sort of hospital-like environment. But we can't do that at the moment because every single provider that I have loses money on every single New Zealander that comes in to stay with them. There is no equation for what the government pays for as a bed day rate to my members. It's a finger in

0: the wind. This, we think this is fine. And so I'm doing a lot of work in that space. And the other thing that's happening is that we now have got more and more communities without residential care. So you've got Wairoa, you've got Reefton. We just had another 40-bed facility close in Levin 3 weeks ago. And those beds were the beds for people without money. And they're the ones that we really need. So we have to stabilise this sector for the sake of our health system. And we have to grow the sector for the benefit of our communities. We're shipping people. We had a gentleman taken from Dunedin and sent to Nelson because he needed secure dementia care. So he was separated from his family and his spouse in Dunedin and shipped up to Nelson because that's the only place in the South Island they had a secure dementia bed for him. That's what we're doing to New Zealanders at the moment.
1: So I'm a bit lost for words, really.
0: No, it's we've got some cruel stuff going on, yeah. And it's fixable. That's the problem, Roz. It's fixable.
1: Are they aware? Is government aware that this
0: they
1: can
0: are
1: help?
0: Now? They are now. I mean, so in the first year of this role, what I wanted to do was I wanted to make sure that the New Zealand public understood what was happening, right, to their families and to spouses being separated and families having to pick up care because there was no respite care available, there were no day programs available. I mean, there's no dedicated budget line for day programs in New Zealand. There's no dedicated budget line across the nation for respite care in New Zealand. I mean, that's a failure. We could keep people at home for longer if we had day programs and if we had respite care. We could support care partners so that they regain their strength or retain their strength if we had those available. So in the first year, I wanted the New Zealand public to know, and I think more and more of them know every day. Mm. More and more of them are living it every day. The second year I wanted ministers to understand, this is what I'm going to be doing to make your life difficult.
1: but in the long run, you're trying to make their life easier.
0: Well, that's right. I'm trying to solve a problem for government.
1: Yeah.
0: And at the end of last year, Minister Costello announced a ministerial task force on aged care.
1: Right.
0: So that task force is due to report back. They're supposed to give their interim recommendations to the minister 2 weeks ago. They were running a bit late, and they are supposed to provide their final recommendations to the minister in mid-June, but it'll likely be early July. So we should hear before the election whether current government members are going to commit to the recommendations out of that advisory group or they're not. And then they'll rise in September, and we'll go into the election with that with those recommendations.
1: Wow. And I've never heard the correlation before between the number of beds available in aged care helping the issue with full hospitals.
0: Yeah, I mean, aged care is health care.
1: Yes,
0: I mean,
1: it is.
0: Aged care is health care. Just because you're over 65 or over 85, it doesn't mean health care stops.
1: It doesn't mean it gets higher, doesn't it?
0: No, and it doesn't mean that the government's responsibility to provide your clinical care stops either. If you can get clinical care at 35 in a hospital environment, then just because you're 85 doesn't mean you don't get the same level of respect and provision. It just might be in a different place, which is an aged residential care facility.
1: Yeah. So let's watch this report that's due to come out closely. I think that it may lead to changes in policies from perhaps more than one party. And let's keep a really close eye on that and see what sort of promises come out from the provision of that report, if any.
0: I think it's got cross-party support. And, I mean, I've been working across the parliament. That's the other thing that you have to do. You have to work across the parliament.
1: Yes.
0: Because you never know who's going to make up the next government.
1: No.
0: You should never try and predict it.
1: No. You know, you don't. And that's what a lot of NGOs are very aware of too. That, you know, it doesn't matter if there's an election and a party gets in that you don't like. You have to learn to work with them.
0: Right.
1: You must. And we truly, as a sector, understand that that's important when you work.

0: government. A couple of final things that we can maybe just touch on quickly. Hospital capacity affecting aged care, well, I had there, and I think that's been touched on in your previous answer. So yeah. Unless there's anything else you'd like to add to hospital capacity affecting aged care.
1: Well, I think the only other thing, one of the things that we're asking for from government at the moment is an infrastructure grant fund. We've got very old buildings. You remember that New Zealand deinstitutionalised in the 1980s, right? So about the mid-1980s. So that was when the government decided to get out of looking after old people and it privatised everything. So that's how aged residential care is 100% privatised. So most of their buildings are actually from the 1990s. But how we care for people, particularly those with dementia, has changed. Our understanding of how to manage that illness and care for those individuals has changed dramatically. So if we had an infrastructure grant fund, not only would organisations like Presbyterian Support Services, who have $10 million worth of deferred maintenance because they decided to put their money on trying to look after more and more of our seniors who don't have any money, they would be able to do their deferred maintenance and make sure their buildings don't close. But we'd also be able to re-establish some residential care facilities inside our smaller communities. Yes. Because, I mean, those individuals that have always lived in Ekitahuna, they deserve to be able to stay there until they die. Yeah. We shouldn't ship people out away from their families and community members and the people who visit them.

0: finally, let's quickly talk about advocacy. We have an issue with advocacy in the community, the non-profit sector, because if you're a member, if you're signed up as a charitable trust and you've been registered by Charity Services, one of the things that they ask of you is that advocacy is not your prime purpose for being, which is really interesting, because if you can't advocate on behalf of your members when you are an organised, this is my point of view, when you can't advocate on behalf of your members when you are someone who are looking after people who are vulnerable, then you know, what can you do? The reality is you can advocate, but it can't be your prime purpose. I think that it's attached a bad name to advocacy. And I think with all the issues that are going on at the moment about people secretly having contact with MPs and just telling them what they should have in their policies and things like that, has caused a problem about advocacy being listened to.
1: Well, I think the first statement is, and I say it a lot, there's a difference between lobbyists and advocates.
0: Yes, there sure is.
1: So a lobbyist is somebody that you pay money to, an organisation pays money to get you in the door to see a minister.
0: Yeah.
1: They don't necessarily care about your particular issue. You're just paying them for access. So that's the first thing. That's a lobbyist. And I don't have anything against lobbyists, but let's be clear, that's what their job is. I'm an advocate. So I don't pay anybody else. I have a single set of parameters that I am advocating for. I am advocating for older New Zealanders to be able to access aged residential care. That's what I'm advocating for. And the people who pay my wages, they all pitch in. All of the 670 facilities pitch in some money to pay my wages to make sure that we advocate for those New Zealanders that they want to serve. Now, so that's the difference. We're not lobbyists, we're advocates. So I think we know what we're doing, and we know who we're representing and why we're doing it. And that's really,
0: you know, who you need to talk to.
1: And the only other thing I would say is that, and I have seen it with charitable organisations and when I've spoken at other conferences, as a minister, when the message is divided, you're actually not able to grab hold of any one thing and take it through to cabinet. So if I was giving advice to groups of charities who are providing social services into community, it would be create an offshoot advocacy body. All pitch in. Come in and do your strategic planning. Do a four-year, you should have a four-year advocacy strategic plan. Fund that organisation to be your advocate. It's not a charity then. It's an advocacy body, and it should do all of that, all of the to-ing and fro-ing, et cetera, with ministers. And that would be my suggestion. That's a way to actually be much more sort of cohesive and coherent around that advocacy.
0: That's a really good idea, because we often say to ministers, you go, but I heard this from this person and this from this person and this from this person. And we go, we are like the community. We have all got different points of view. But I can see how the difficulty for the minister to see what the real issues are.
1: Well, unfortunately, let's just think about this. It's really useful for government, whether it be government ministers or whether it be their agencies. It's really useful when community groups fight each other for the scraps from the top table.
0: Yeah.
1: It's really useful. They get you to bend over backwards.

0: to do more, to change your purpose,
1: and to for less,
0: and stay alive. Because you are the people looking the families in the eye who don't have any food. You are the

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I have a program for you on Sinhala music. Tune it at 7 o'clock on Wednesday night for Satsararava. Asanna Satsararava Miru Geetavaliya Sama Badadama Savasa Hatata.

Do you like hearing about books, movies, music, games, and sports? 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
1: The young shining cuckoo is fed by its foster parents on insects and spiders. But the korimako, or bellbird, has a much more interesting diet of nectar. It's been something of a radio personality and has sung on shortwave radio to Australia and the Pacific nations for 30 years. However, the early recordings failed to reflect the versatility of the bellbird, with its wide variety of liquid notes and artistically placed clicks and bell-like sounds.

0: It's not surprising that Maori mythology describes Korimako, the bellbird, as the messenger of Tane, sent to herald the coming of the sun.
1: Community or chaos, we can construct and nurture community or fall into chaos. Over the next hour, Marvin Hubbard hosts conversations toward creating a fairer, more equal society.
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3: Good morning, friends. Welcome to Community or Chaos. We're very fortunate to have Robbie Mogini with us today. She's the chief executive of Presbyterian Support Otago, and they do a lot of good work. And you can podcast this by going to oar.org.nz and then going to podcast and going to Community or Chaos. Well, welcome to Community or Chaos, hopefully more community.
4: Oh, kia ora, and thank you so much for having me, Marvin.
3: Well, thanks for coming. What led or motivated you to commit to social service with Presbyterian Support?
4: Well, I actually found myself here a little bit by chance. I was invited into a temporary role supporting PSO during a period of change. So there was a vacancy in leadership, and that was in our Enliven services. But sort of when I look back now in retrospect, it was an obvious next step for me. In terms of my career development, I've enjoyed many different roles and organisations, but nearly all of my career has been in service environments. I tended to sort of move on to the next role whenever I could see an opportunity to be useful to good people trying to make a positive difference in their communities. So my first management role was working in a brewery, but even there, the thing that I got most excited about was supporting really amazing long-tenured engineers and production workers as they faced redundancy and transition to either a new job or early retirement. And some had been there for over 30 years. So I think helping people to see themselves in their best light, understanding themselves as others who truly appreciate them, see them, and also to really bring to light their potential, how their really unique gifts can be applied in new ways is kind of magic. So I moved into the health sector pretty early in my career. My husband's a rural GP.
3: He's in service too.
4: Yeah. And in fact, his father before him. I was really intrigued. I hadn't worked in health when I met him, but he talked about his experiences as a young doc working in the hospital setting. And it just made me think about how challenging that was, and I wanted to help. So, yeah, I ended up in health, thinking about initially how frontline health workers can be much more supported and valued. So that was sort of working in HR, and moved into leadership from there.
3: That's still something we need to work on, I suspect.
4: I think you're right, yes. Yeah.
3: Go ahead.
4: Oh, I was just going to say, in terms of PSO specifically, because obviously it's more than just health, it once I got in here, it really did have all of the sort of cool things that I love about great work. So a really wonderful set of capable volunteers and staff, and they've all got this really strong passion and drive to serve their community. And we also obviously have a base of clients and residents with a genuine need. So whilst I did arrive here just trying to provide something temporary, I just met this amazing group of people, including actually our volunteer board members. And so, I get to be part of this wonderful organisation for Otago, and it's definitely probably the best role I've ever had.
3: How do you see Presbyterian Support, and what's can you talk about briefly about its history and also its purpose?
4: Sure. Yeah. So I will try and be brief.

0: It's quite a long history.
1: You don't have to be too brief.
0: Look, Presbyterian support Otago has actually been serving in this region for 120 years. So we were the very first of now seven independent Presbyterian support organisations that operate across Aotearoa. And, of course, our roots go back to the Presbyterian Church. And it really started where local parishes were just responding to the people in need long before there was any or much government support available. So,
1: yeah, I remember the... Well, I actually don't remember, but I know about the sermon on cheapness.
0: Yeah.
1: And low pay, you know, paying your seamstress actually being paid very poorly.
0: Yeah, yeah.
1: And the idea of a cheap economy and cheap wages is not new, unfortunately.
0: It's not, and I love that our forefathers, the Presbyterians, sort of started to talk about that very early on. So we have a mission, and it was early on, to focusing on practical support for people who can be overlooked, like those seamstresses that you talk about. Actually, one of my favourite stories from those early days is about two remarkable women, Mary McQueen and Evelyn McAdam. And they were, while the church elders, which, to be honest, were mostly men, they were still arguing about whether an orphanage should be established or if this was not the church's responsibility. And these amazing pioneering women just got on with caring for orphaned and destitute children who were living near the church. So they opened up their own rooms and they housed those children. And a year after that, our first children's home was established, with those two women becoming its first matrons. So, yeah, I kind of love that story that captures something that's still part of who we are today. The way we respond to our community has changed dramatically over the last 100 years as society changes, but the reason hasn't. We've always tried to figure out where people are falling through the gaps and respond with compassion and practical support.
1: I remember, well, and it may still happen, you still do surveys of people's needs. Because that's been very important. I remember the one on inadequate housing. Not only that there weren't enough housing, but housing was cold and...
0: Absolutely. Yeah, you know, we have in the past done some pretty impactful research, practical research like that, but I have to admit we haven't conducted similar surveys recently, and certainly not in my time, which it's not to say that we won't, but probably we're really focusing on working more in partnership now. So for future research, we're obviously not a dedicated research organisation, but we do see that we've got a fundamental part to play in providing the stories of lived experience here in Otago. So, we're part of the Presbyterian Support Federation, so that's the sort of group of all of those seven organisations, and they led a survey last October, for example, which explored New Zealand attitudes around elders. It highlighted perceptions that our older people are undervalued in New Zealand, and that there's a wide sense that we need more investment and supports for older people. And sort of we're part of other organisations, so the Aged Care Association, and they regularly produce publications on the need for aged care reform, and obviously the Federation contributes to that as well.
1: Can you talk about the strategic plan for 2026 to 2030?
0: Sure. Not many people ask you to do that. Thanks, Marvin. So our board came together at the beginning of last year, and from our conversations, we did talk about a five-year strategy, and it's built around two key priorities. So the first one was the need to increase our self-sufficiency, and the second one was to improve kaitiakitanga, or the custodianship we have for all of our assets and resources. So if it's okay, I'll talk about each of those.
1: That'd be good.
0: Yeah, so the first is...

0: is around the need to reduce dependence on government funding. We recognise that that's probably not a useful hope. So building our own self-sufficiency. And part of it was the language that we tend to use. So when we describe ourselves as a not-for-profit organisation, it can create an assumption that there's a level of dependency and that we're not commercially savvy, for example. So in reality, over those previous few years, we'd been living beyond our means, and this simply had to change. So by changing that language and referring to ourselves as a for-purpose organisation, we give ourselves a bit more scope to be creative and to look for opportunities for what we call social enterprise, which is basically self-sufficiency. It's that idea that we need profit centres that we can then redistribute into the areas of higher need. So our strategy does talk about a number of initiatives that will increase the revenue that we get so that we can protect the services that we have now and also prepare for the future. So we're deliberately exploring new ways of supporting our community but also generating some profit so that we can reinvest into our mission. One of the areas is, for instance, we've got quite a lot of underutilised space in some of our homes, and we've got some really high quality services that obviously support those homes, like our kitchens and our laundries. We've also got really good corporate services here in Dunedin in our head office, like IT and HR. So some of our priority areas are about how we explore those spaces and services. They might be able to be used much more widely to support the wider community.
1: Is there any thinking about cooperation with other service agencies?
0: Oh, funny you should say that, because that's sort of, yeah, definitely part of how a change in how we're wanting to operate. So we talk about a restorative culture. So this is centred around that idea of an antidote to the sense that there's many forces at the moment pulling us apart, and in fact funding shortages could be one of those, where people start to feel a sense of competition for very few funding opportunities. And we felt that inside our organisation and also across our communities. So we know that to achieve our mission, we actually need to be working together across agencies and with local and national government, and also across our wider community. And that is including things like the businesses in the areas that we operate, our churches and iwi. So we call that collaborative advantage, sort of instead of competitive advantage, and we definitely have some practical goals as part of that five-year strategy. So one of the early changes that we made, and that was, we finished that early this year, was how we work in our Dunedin office. So if you go in and have a wee look, we used to be physically quite separated in our services. So we've got four levels in that building, and we now co-locate and mix and match our services across three levels. And we share a single common entranceway and lunchroom, which sounds sort of simple, but actually it's fundamentally changed the way we work together and the way we build closer relationships and support around all of the challenges that we're facing. We're much more integrated. And it's also had the added benefit of freeing up the lower level of our building. So we're hoping that there will be some other services that we can host there.
1: Do you hope that New Zealand itself becomes more of a where people are seeking what they have in common instead of just what we have that's different?
0: Absolutely, Marvin. I think that whole idea of figuring out how we can, it's almost going back to what we used to do, you know, how we used to gather and come together around philosophy and the reasons that we're all here. And there's a whole lot of things, that idea of the breakdown of social cohesion, that are working against that at the moment. And so I think there's a lot of people that are thinking about it right now and saying, how do we start to actively and consciously work against that?
1: What is Presbyterian Support Service modeled on? Is it, you see the people you work with as clients or some other kind of association built on a deeper relationship? I feel this is a question that

0: was called to mind when I read Pope Leo's encyclical Magnificent Humanity.
1: Well, I haven't read that, so so you're asking, how do we see the people that we're here to serve? Is that right,
0: Marvin? Yes, that's right.
1: Well, they're us. Like, fundamentally, we're all part of a community, and I think every human being has struggles, most of which we can't see. But what makes us a community rather than a whole lot of individuals is this idea that we can see ourselves and others and see others in ourselves. And so we come together and we support each other when support is needed, and we celebrate when people are thriving, you know, whether that's us or others. I mean, that's the best part of community. And PSO, I guess, is a bit of a hub for that. We see the extremes of what's really beautiful and good in humanity. Like when I think about all our volunteers and the incredible things they do, and staff that just, you know, I mean, they're not the top paid workers in Otago, and they do extraordinary things every day for their clients and for the people that they've decided to get out of bed and support. Every time we put out a call to the community, you just get blown away by what arrives and who arrives. So that good is there. And, of course, we see the impact of things that are not going well. And they're our clients, they're our residents, and they're our neighbours, and they're us. That's how I would put it. So we talk about walking alongside people. And that idea is that we're there with them, we're not ahead of them.
0: Do people feel that they're walked alongside? Does it change people to be helped in this way?
1: Fundamentally. Actually, do you know, one of my earliest experiences coming to Dunedin, I was finishing my house and I found a second-hand couch and I went to get this from a woman. And now, I want to be careful about how I describe her, but she was a professional working in a very senior role, and she had a couple of children there. And when I mentioned that I was just starting work at PSO, she just looked at me very seriously and said, "Presbyterian support saved my life." And I said, oh, that's great. And then she looked at me and said, "No, Presbyterian support saved my life." And I had the start of an understanding that if you're there in those incredibly pivotal moments in someone's life, you truly have the privilege and opportunity to fundamentally change the course of what's going to happen. And I have since that moment met many people and received letters from many people describing exactly that they felt seen and not judged and supported at a particular time when it really, really mattered for them. And I mean, that's hard to not be delighted by.
0: Does it change the people that work for Presbyterian support to experience that?
1: Yeah, I think so. I mean, you know, you think about human growth and what causes that. I mean, they have hard days. I don't want to glamorize it. I mean, there's people that have to leave because some of our roles are, you know, barely above minimum wage, and it's something that as a board we're thinking about constantly. We're an absolute advocate for a living wage, being a living wage employer, and we're working towards that, but it's still structurally really, really challenging. So they don't come to work just to pay the rent. They come kind of despite that sometimes. But I have also so many staff saying that it's the best job that they've ever had, that they love what they do, they love where they do it, and they love who they do it with. And I do think, again, it's that call to community. If you get to choose who you're going to work with, we spend a lot of hours of our day there. It's pretty amazing to be around these kind of people. And certainly I love that part of my job too.
0: I think it's amazing to be able to have a job where you're serving people, because most of us probably don't choose our place of work.
1: Yeah, I'm told that it's. I can't remember who I was listening to. They said, yeah, it's probably the majority who survive work for their non-work time, and definitely nobody I work with is like that. We don't

0: just survive. We love what we do.
1: But that makes a huge difference, I think, in people's lives.
0: Fundamentally, absolutely. It's just such a strong purpose. That's a reason.
1: That's also why volunteer work can be useful, not only to the people you're helping, but yourself.
0: I agree. And actually, we have quite a few people that stop work and immediately become a volunteer. It's pretty lovely. And the other way around. We've